0: burger chains in the background of a video about animal cruelty. They might reasonably take issue with that. Page 162.
1: I despise this company. I despise this product. It's just another useless chemical being brewed in enormous quantities because people have been convinced of its necessity.
0: I asked him what it feels like in that moment when he sees his art used that way.
2: It's horrible. I mean, because as a creative person, you're pouring a lot of your identity and self and, you know, not just your time and your effort, but you're pouring yourself into these pieces of work. And to have something that you've made be forced into what amounts to a false endorsement or a false statement of sympathy, that hurts and sucks.
0: Page 169.
1: They stole the thing that they could never have bought from me.
0: So how did Raymond handle that situation?
2: If, say, a multinational corporation that's worth several billion dollars used my images in the background of an influencer reel, for example, I'm really good at explaining to them exactly how I would cost them a lot of reputational damage via going public with the story in a way that was not libelous or slandering.
0: Basically, he says that it'll cause enough of a public relations kerfuffle that it will cause indirect damage that costs more than just paying him a few thousand dollars. And in the end, they did pay up. Trick number 3, bluff. Page 124.
1: In the summer of 2015, an illustrator acquaintance was walking down Toronto's Dundas Street, and there they saw an oversized version of my City of Toronto print. It was in the window of an art and framing shop he'd never noticed before, flanked by a classic Scarface movie poster and a framed picture of a giraffe. Something about that City of Toronto print felt wrong to him. He dropped me an email about it, thoughtfully including a photo of the window display in the shop's business card.
2: And I gave them a phone call from Montreal and said, hey, I'm just a tourist. I came to Toronto last week and I saw this art print in your window and I'm really interested in buying it. I'm in Montreal now. What can you tell me about this? And I got them to explain how many copies they had and like if it came in other colors and the sizes and the price and everything about it. And then I finally asked, what can you tell me about the artist who made it? And they just like invented some bullshit. And then I said, oh, actually, I'm the person who made it. And if you don't destroy these immediately, you're going to be hearing from me again.
0: His threat wasn't empty. Eventually, he sent his friend to go check it out. Page 128.
1: A couple hours later, my illustrator acquaintance confirmed that the shop was now free of bootlegs.
0: So why has Raymond resorted to bluffing and threatening companies and people? Why the vigilantism? If infringement is illegal, can't the law handle it?
2: The legal system kind of floats uselessly overhead, and the sums of money we're dealing with when it's like someone trying to not pay me for a full page I did for a magazine are like so small that the moment a lawyer gets involved, the lawyer is the only one who's going to be paid.
3: Can you give some sense of numbers here?
2: Oh, like $1,000, $2,000. When you put that against a lawyer's like $200 to $400 an hour fee, the lawyer's the only person who's going to get paid. And most of us illustrators, artists, photographers, heck, most workers are living paycheck to paycheck. And if a payment is late, and boy, does the legal system not work quickly, you could find yourself in a lot of trouble.
0: After the break.
4: It seems incredibly random that this frog is going to represent white supremacy.
0: Rip-offs aren't just Raymond's problem. It isn't just a few thousand dollars here or there. The problem is international, and in one case, involves the alt-right.
5: I've just always been into drawing. It takes tons of time to come up with a character. And then eventually it was Pepe. It's a happy little frog.
0: If you spend even a minute on social media, it's hard not to see an image that hasn't been appropriated by someone.
5: Feels good, man.
6: That was the frame that started it all.
0: Feels Good, Man is a documentary from 2020 about the artist Matt Fury, whose character Pepe the Frog has been turned into an international meme. Pepe the Frog has been shared and transformed countless times over more than 15 years.
5: Pepe became a meme. I didn't even know what a meme was. There were all these boys on the message boards.
0: And sometimes those memes represented ideas and values that Matt was against.
7: The white supremacist movement has taken over Pepe the Frog. Pepe escaped out there.

0: into the memesphere.
1: It seems incredibly random that this frog is going to represent white supremacy.
2: It has been used in a racist children's book, the neo-Nazi website The Daily Stormer, and on merch sold by InfoWars.
3: I'm doing everything I can in my power to shut these assholes up.
4: Answer the question I asked.
2: Fury has fought against unauthorized reproductions of his work, including suing InfoWars in 2019. In that lawsuit, he received $15,000 as a settlement. Just $15,000 from the behemoth that is InfoWars? That's practically a slap in the face, considering that this is damage brought to Matt's name, the character he's created, and the values he lives by. Now, as bad as it might feel to see your work used that way, the reality is that most art being reused online isn't necessarily being used in these ways, by the alt-right or InfoWars. Most of it is pretty harmless, right? Just sharing it with friends on Facebook or Instagram?
5: There's this amazing and terrifying circumstance that I learned about where there is a upstate New York photographer, Brittany Wright, who has had her work ripped off thousands and thousands and thousands and thousands of times online. And I'm not exaggerating. Basically, she works with like gradations and food and various like rightnesses. So she has this one image that she made of bananas in a circle in this ever-repeating Ouroboro of ripeness and color. And like visually, it's really cool.
2: You've probably seen one of her images shared on Instagram or Facebook. Shades of toast, shades of peppers, that kind of thing.
5: Wellness influencers fucking love her stuff. Taking her images of the bananas, numbering them each 1 to 25, and then putting a caption on top of the image that says, "What's the right ripeness to eat this banana at?" She has written about this very eloquently on a Substack.
2: Here is some of Brittany's Substack writing, voiced by Canada Land's Max Collins.
6: There are so many companies using my work to advertise their products and services, or using it to gain traffic and followers. I recently went through thousands and thousands and thousands of infringements. Many I can likely do nothing about based on their location and lack of jurisdiction, all while having a few $100 in my bank account. There's a weird irony having the lowest sales of the year alongside watching my work get ripped apart and chopped into something almost unrecognizable to fit a brand's aesthetic with their logos added. It really hurts.
5: She has posted on her Instagram like examples of that bananas image being ripped off in like every language that exists. It's insane. And so she spends like hours a week reporting stuff on Facebook, reporting stuff on Instagram as being a ripoff.
2: Modern problems are exacerbated by modern tech. In the recent AI craze, reporting these ripoffs has become even harder because you can't copyright an AI image.
5: And recently she's even found that some people have used her image. She reports them. Facebook says, "Oh no, that's an AI image. There's no copyright on it." And she's like, "It's mine, you assholes."
2: I asked Brittany exactly what message she gets. And the message she sent was, quote, "We've reviewed your report and it's not clear that the reported content infringes your copyright. In particular, the reported content appears to be different from your work. For this reason, we're unable to act on your report." Raymond has a theory as to why this is happening.
5: And so it turns out that you can take an image and squeeze it through DALL-E and say, "Hey, change like one pixel, please." And then the metadata of the image will include that it was made in AI. So you're using AI to launder the copyright off of an image. Otherwise, aesthetically completely the same, but unenforceable according to Facebook or Instagram. That's the future.
2: And look, I know a thing or two about art and ripoffs, because I'm an artist too. I wrote music for over a decade. And after the break, Raymond passes judgment on me. Just who did I rip off? There's an old saying that good artists copy and great artists steal. I'm not one to judge Raymond or the people who've stolen from him. After all, I might be guilty of it myself. As a composer, I was occasionally tasked with writing tracks that were inspired by other pieces. I had Raymond be the judge.
7: I'm going to play for you two samples of music, and I want you to tell me your thoughts on how similar or dissimilar they are.

0: clearly there is an influence. The first one influenced by the second one.
1: I'm going to take that as the highest compliment I've ever received, as the second one was my composition inspired by the first.
0: Oh! This is why I'm not a music critic.
2: I was writing a track for a music library about 10 years ago, and the idea for the album was to sound like premium TV themes, as all the hot shows from the time had. House of Cards, Downton Abbey, so on. And listening back, perhaps I was a bit too close to the style of the House of Cards theme song, though the melody and chords aren't the same at all. But the similarities, even to Raymond, were obvious. I asked him about where he stands on the line between imitation and infringement.
0: Oh boy, people have discussed that for a long time, and for me, I don't even know exactly where that is. I know what I feel, yeah. I know what I am spurred into action about and what I feel is not worth it. But as far as establishing the exact line, I am not the guy for that. That's what art school professors are for.
2: Looking around Raymond's studio, one little poster catches my eye.
1: I see some of your work as well. I'm assuming that one's yours.
0: I stole that one.
1: Oh, you stole that one? So you are a thief, okay.
0: It's true. The book even admits it.
2: This is an enormously complex subject when you get into the weeds of it. Was it stealing, or was it just inspiration? If AI models are supposedly ripping artists off by training on their works without their permission, but, I mean, it's not like artists got Da Vinci's permission or Monet's permission when they were inspired by their art. Is all art just derivative? Maybe, but new art and new styles are created. I don't know who the first person to paint dogs playing poker was, but that took someone's creativity to do it the first time. And what is not complex or difficult to understand is that an iconic image or melody has a power, and it is hard to create that out of nowhere. Again, this is why people like Raymond or John Williams are hired. It's why Jeff Beal got hired to do House of Cards, and I didn't. All that being said, Raymond does what he can to respect the work of artists who came before him.
1: On your website, you use historical works and sell prints of them, don't you?
0: Yes, I do, and all of them are clear copyright-wise. I take pains to make that happen.
1: Do you credit the original artists
0: Yes, I do, and I even talk to them and buy rights off of them as well when it comes to, like, the maps. So, yeah, sometimes sourcing those people is an incredible challenge. Like, have you ever heard of the Orphan Works Desk in Canada?
2: And this brings us back to where we started. Raymond filing for a license with the Copyright Board of Canada to reprint part of a map from nearly 100 years ago. And I can just hear people's eyes roll into the back of their heads asking, what does it matter that some map from 100 years ago or that some photo of bananas is shared around on the internet? The people making memes aren't profiting off of it. So what does it matter? Why should I, as an individual, care about art theft? Raymond uses the photographer he mentioned, Brittany Wright, as an example.
0: Brittany has an incredible image there that she probably could have sold, and well, she does sell it as a print still, and she could probably sell a hell of a lot more if it hadn't been overexposed like crazy by this meme thing. Like, she should be able to retire on these hits, not for them to be stolen by someone else to be used for entertainment. So it all comes back to, like, the well-being and labor of artists. It's often lost on people that this kind of thing has repercussions beyond just, oh yeah, one person shared it on Facebook.
2: There was just one last thing I needed to figure out. One key piece of the story that could help me understand the kind of people that would make him feel like he had to write a whole book about being ripped off.
1: Do you feel like you got ripped off by Jesse Brown?
0: No comment.
2: Raymond gifted Jesse that logo, but he told me he at least got a t-shirt at some point.
3: Today's show was presented by Tristan Capicchione. 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Bruce Thorson is our senior producer. Today's episode was fact-checked by Callan Lyons. 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Hi there. You just heard Canada Land, the show where I'm typically joined by a different guest each week for a long feature interview. What you're going to hear next is Canada Land Shortcuts, a topical news show where I'm joined by a different co-host each week, and we talk about the media's coverage of various stories in the news right now. Wait for it. I'm Jesse Brown, and today we are talking about the news. We'll talk about the saddest Las Vegas story since that Nicolas Cage movie. We'll talk about the federal agents who stomped into town and trampled on everyone's rights. I'm talking about Canadian feds, not ICE. Mostly, we'll talk about Carney's China deal, why it's pissing off Trump, why it's keeping Polyev up at night, and why I'm unlikely to be getting my $10,000 SUV anytime soon.
4: China wants these electric vehicles to be roving surveillance operations on our streets.
3: Wait for that. Jan Wong, welcome back to the show.
5: Thank you.
3: Jan, Mark Carney made a big fuss when he announced his new trade agreement with China.
6: Today, Canada and China have reached a preliminary but landmark trade agreement to remove trade barriers and reduce tariffs.
3: And Trump initially kind of waved it off. He said, yeah, good for him.
7: Well, that's okay. That's what he should be doing. I mean, it's a good thing for him to sign a trade deal. If you can get a deal with China, you should do that.
3: That's what he should be doing. Deals are good. I wrote a whole book about it, maybe two. It seemed like Carney had Trump's approval for this deal. But then Carney made a speech at Davos.
8: But more recently, great powers have begun using economic integration as weapons. Tariffs as leverage, financial infrastructure as coercion, supply chains as vulnerabilities to be exploited.
3: And Trump changed his mind.
9: U.S. President Donald Trump has abruptly reversed course on a new trade relationship between Canada and China.
3: Here's what Trump has said since. If Governor Carney thinks he's going to make Canada a drop-off port for China to send goods and products into the United States, he is sorely mistaken. China will eat Canada alive, completely devour it, including the destruction of their businesses, social fabric, and general way of life. If Canada makes a deal with China, it will immediately be hit with a 100% tariff against all Canadian goods and products coming into the USA. Thank you for your attention to this matter, President DJT. He's since truthed. When you tweet on Truth Social, do you truth? What do? You treath? The last thing the world needs is to have China take over Canada. Huh. It's not going to happen or even come close to happening. Thank you for your attention to this matter. President Donald J. Trump, he spelled out the whole name this time. Here's another one. Canada is systematically destroying itself. The China deal is a disaster for them. Will go down as one of the worst deals of any kind in history. All their businesses are moving to the USA. I want to see Canada survive and thrive. Huh, interesting. President DJT. And finally, China is successfully and completely taking over the once great country of Canada. So sad to see it happen. I only hope they leave ice hockey alone. President DJT. Jan?
5: What? I didn't know about the ice hockey one.
3: What is this threat of China taking over the way of life of Canada? I can only see our food getting better. What's going to happen to Canada if we let Chinese EVs in and we sell our stuff? What is the threat we should be concerned about here?
5: I don't think there is a threat if you trade with another country and you have your own laws and your own controls. Trump is just insanely tweeting or whatever he's truthing in the middle of the night. It's so interesting that a few days earlier he said, that's a great deal. And then now he's saying Canada is going to disappear because we're going to bring in 49,000 Chinese e-vehicles with a much lower tariff, a reasonable tariff. It'll be okay because he's going to start tweeting about somebody else soon. So this too shall pass. Well, the funny thing is, there's this semantics thing going on. First, Trump says, oh, that's great that Carney did a deal. Everybody should do a deal. That's a great deal. And now he's saying, you did a deal? You're not allowed to do a deal. I'm going to slap tariffs. And then the Canadian side is, it's not a deal.
10: We have commitments under CUSMA, that not to pursue free trade agreements with non-market economies without prior notification. We have no intention of doing that with China or any other non-market economy. What we've done with China is to rectify some issues that developed in the last couple of years.
3: Well, Canada started downplaying it after Trump got angry about it.
5: Because it's not a, they're pretending that the restriction with the U.S. is a free trade deal, like we have with Mexico and the U.S. That's what they're pretending Trump is saying. But what Trump is saying is anything with China is not acceptable to him, which is what Carney was saying at Davos, is we can't do this anymore. We're an independent country. We'll do what we need to do. So it's like these people are using the same word, deal, but they don't mean the same thing. But it doesn't matter because Trump will move on.
3: Do you think so?
5: He's got a big problem in Minnesota, yeah. I predict next week it'll be somebody else. I mean, he tried to do that to the EU over Greenland. He said, okay, tariffs on all of you. He's like the mad king screaming, off with their head. Or that was the queen. Off with their heads. So I think we just ignore him. It doesn't mean anything. We have the deal with China. It's not a deal. It's not a free trade deal. He just calls us, well, you can't be the drop-off port, because he thinks it's a free trade deal. It's not. It's very specific agreements on very limited products. So we can bring in 49,000 e-vehicles. Yay. I think that's fantastic. And they take their horrible tariffs off Canadian canola, pork, and lobster. We're talking about stuff that fell into place over the arrest of Meng Wanzhou and the two Michaels. That's what we're talking about. This is the stuff that happened in the wake of the Michaels.
3: You went too far. I was with you for a while, and then you went too far.
5: Sorry.
3: God, am I going to have to defend Donald J. Trump? No, I'm not defending Trump, but he's not wrong about seeing a threat to him in this. It's just the one that he brought upon himself. You're kind of echoing the government line here. It's just about a few things.
5: Oh, please. They're echoing my line. They must have listened to Canada Land on an episode.
3: We did. I applaud it. Look, Trump is not wrong to... It took him a while to realize it's not just, oh, good for Carney, he made a deal with China. So, no, dude, what this means is... China, which has this glut of really good and really cheap EVs that they need new markets for, is going to be able to sell them in Canada. And that is going to be a problem for the States and everything else that's going to come in through Canada. That, like, this does erode America's desire to build a fortress against good, cheap Chinese stuff. If it comes in through Canada, then Americans are going to, first of all, like, it's a really good deal for Canada because, A, 49,000 Canadians are going to get a $20,000, $30,000 essentially like subsidy. We're going to be able to buy these cars that are really good for a lot less. But that's the beachhead through which, like, the future of EVs is Chinese, right? America's not going to be able to compete.
5: It's already here. It's not the future. The present of EVs is now.
3: Well, the only way that you can fight the future is by putting up fortress walls, which is what America has done. And with Canada as a partner and with Canada having auto manufacturing here, which America never really cared that much about. I don't know. I think that was just like a conceit. Okay, you can keep some of the jobs. And that way we could have this walled fortress of shitty cars that are too expensive. If they start coming in through Canada, how long is America going to be able to resist a much better, cheaper product? And that goes for a lot of other goods as well. So Trump's not wrong to think, oh, if Canada starts trading more freely with China, then the threat of what this means for a lot of our industries is much closer. The problem is that he's the one who pushed us towards this.
5: Yeah, it's his fault. But I love it. This is the one good thing that came out of having a neighbor with a crazy person running it, is that we're finally going to get good e-vehicles, which is good for the environment. And as a consumer, all we hear in the news is how Premier Ford is screaming about the jobs.
11: We've seen what happens when cheap Chinese vehicles enter Western markets. Factories have closed. Workers have lost their jobs. That's the risk this deal is creating right here in Ontario.
5: First of all, those jobs are gone. And that is because of Trump. So you're not saving jobs. The jobs are dead. We may have a chance to create brand new jobs. First, we bring in 49,000, which is a drop in the bucket. I had no idea about auto sales, but I looked it up and 49,000 is nothing. you and I will be lucky if we can get to buy one of those.
3: Oh, yeah, everyone's going to be fighting. And they're not going to be so cheap at first because of that demand.
5: You think so? Yeah, I guess you're right. It's going to be supply and demand.
3: I mean, they have to be cheaper. That's the whole point. But there's going to be a status thing. But it doesn't matter. I mean, that might not sound like a lot, but 49,000 EVs in Canada, that represents about 25% of our current EV market. You can't downplay this. Once they start coming in, it's heading in one direction.
5: And you know what? We're one of the only markets in the world where our e-vehicle sales have slumped, which is really bad for the environment. And it's partly because we have no choice. Our own e-vehicles have not been competitive. We haven't been able to produce them, and everybody hates Elon Musk. So no one wants to buy a Tesla. So we actually have seen a slump, and we shouldn't. We should get with the 21st century and start buying e-vehicles. So I think as a consumer, and I'm not an auto worker. I used to be a member of the same union, Unifor, for some reason. I don't know why the Unifor represented newspapers and auto workers. But I want a cheap, good car. Why would I want to buy a crappy, expensive car? I can't wait. I hope I can buy an easy vehicle, but
3: I kind of want one too, and I'm watching the videos again about them on YouTube.
5: They go farther on a charge.
3: So not only do we get a really significant savings for those of us who are looking for a new car, but so what do we have to give up in exchange for that? We get to sell tons of our goods to a new market. We get to sell our beef and our seafood. Like, it really is win-win. And Trump, when he writes, he wants to see Canada thrive and survive. Well, you've said some things to the contrary in the past, so the credibility is not quite there.
5: No, he's getting scared because Carney called his bluff, and he went over to China and he did the deal. Thank goodness he did this deal. It was so obviously needed. And Trump, he has no options because he threatened us, and he thinks his old insults are going to make Carney back off, grovel, rush down to Washington, and Trump hasn't understood that the world has actually changed.
3: Well, he's changed it. This is a reaction to him breaking things.
5: And it's a good thing, actually. We needed to get out from under this long, dominant U.S. relationship because the world is really multilateral now.
3: It is. And you know what? This 100% tariff threat, I also doubt very much it's going to happen because that would hurt America a lot as well.
5: They pay the tax. It's actually a domestic tax.
3: I know. And he's already feeling the pain from American industries. And he's really just like buying them off. But here's the thing. If he ever actually goes through with something with Canada, you can't downplay it. There's still such a massive amount of our trade with the States. It would hurt terribly. Lots of people lose their jobs. There would be a real shock to the system. But we read all of these projections about how long it's going to take for us to rebuild trade, to replace the American trade with other countries. If there was a sudden shock to our system where we had to find new markets in a hurry and new trading partners in a hurry, that process might take a lot shorter. We may be pleasantly surprised by how efficient we could get if we suddenly had to sell our stuff hither and yon. I'm kind of intrigued. We may actually rip the Band-Aid off and figure it out. After the break, we'll talk about how this new trade deal is being processed by the Canadian and by the Chinese media. And we'll consider the possibility that what we're actually doing is importing 49,000 roving spy vehicles. I'm going to talk about how this is being processed by Canadian media. But before I do, I was wondering, Jen, how is the Chinese media looking at this deal between China and Canada?
5: They're instantly saying what took us a long time to understand is that this is logical. This is the New World Order. Carney is saying what is the reality, and they predict it will have a ripple effect with other nations. And as you can see with the new India-EU trade deal, it already has. It's pushed people. All these deals were in the works. Nobody really moved on them, and now they're moving. So China is applauding it, but saying this better not be a one-time only thing. Otherwise, China's seeing it as an opening, which it is. It's a big opening for China. I suspect that when Carney was in Beijing, most of it was behind closed doors. There was no access to the press. I think they were talking about the New World Order and multilateralism. China has been saying this for a long time. Ever since I was there in the 1970s as a student, they were talking about the superpowers and hegemony. And that the rest of the world needs to have alliances to deal with the superpowers, which then were U.S. and Russia. They're saying, oh, you finally figured it out. You're right, and you finally figured it out.
3: Nothing in there about hooray, hooray, now we can slip surveillance into everybody's new EVs.
4: First of all, China wants these electric vehicles to be roving surveillance operations on our streets. And in 10 years, God forbid, there's a conflict, and then there's millions of those vehicles surveilling our population and our streets. That would be a strategic problem for our country.
5: That's ridiculous. I would like to remind everyone, like you, if you have an iPhone or one of those fancy watches, where do you think it's made? So why this hysterical, oh, they're going to be able to know that you went to Loblaws on Saturday morning to buy groceries. All these arguments against these e-vehicles are so funny because they're so misplaced. You have no privacy anymore. That happened a long time ago. That train has left the station. You have no privacy. When you do a Google search on your whatever, I mean, I'm getting all these ads for dog stuff because I helped a friend buy dog treats on Amazon.
3: So, I don't shrug this off as dismissively as you do because I think that people have gotten used to ad tracking and maybe they could live with that. I do think that the concerns about TikTok are valid. We know that that foreign actors are like, just, you know what, let's tear away at the social fabric of an adversary. We know that China meddles in our democracy. So I'm a bit more concerned about it when it comes to lack of privacy in our media products and the ability to shape public opinion. We used to have strong sovereignty governance around information in terms of media ownership, and we've just completely lost control of that.
5: Well, that is where we need to work, and election security and foreign interference and foreign agents, foreign lobbyists. We have to improve the laws, and we also need to police it, and we need to enforce, and we need to punish. But to get all hysterical about a Chinese e-vehicle, it's too late.
3: I think you might be right. Even conservative press in Canada, because this is the conservative side of Carney doing these sorts of deals, is like, so the National Post, like the headline can be like, is this a misstep or a masterstroke? But then if you read the article, this is a masterstroke, says Risa Hasmath.
5: I know, because Carney's actually very conservative.
3: Yeah.
5: It's very hard for the conservatives to criticize Carney because he's basically conservative. He calls himself a liberal. He's conservative.
3: He could have just as easily, I mean, I guess his affiliations were always Liberal Party, but that's more about which parties he goes to than, it's more about who he hangs out with more than his politics. So yeah, this is a politics professor at University of Alberta. You're able to get more joint ventures through more Chinese capital to Canada. You alleviate the issues you have with the prairies, particularly canola trade. And when it comes to CUSMA, it gives Ottawa leverage because it shows that Canada is looking for other markets. Globe and Mail, Canada and China have an opportunity to build an energy partnership. I mean, there's a lot we can like learn from China too, because like when it comes to green tech, they're the world leader. The EV canola agreement deserves applause, writes Sean Barber in The Globe. And now Canada must apply the same pragmatic approach to energy, where the stakes for our long-term economic security could be far higher. Also in The Globe, there's a Sunday editorial from the editorial board. Mark Carney walks a fine line on China. He can use trade with China to offset economic pressure, but the PM must ensure that this does not increase Beijing's capacity for mischief. Have to watch the mischief. Toronto Star, here's the truth. Canada can't build the car market of the future without exposure to China. That's just like the bottom line of this. We're actually getting away from like a stupid self-inflicted, like, you know, America can't open up to EVs because of their own domestic auto industry. It's a gift to be able to get away from that.
5: Yes, it is a gift. We're breaking free of old gasoline vehicles. It's a big chance for the Canadian auto industry to pivot.
3: Here is what I am skeptical about. Read this in CBC News. Canada wants to be the first in North America to build EV with Chinese knowledge. This is coming from government, says a senior government official. We want to look at joint ventures and investments with Chinese companies within the next 3 years to build a Canadian electric vehicle with Chinese knowledge.
5: They're already in Mexico.
3: Get the fuck. Like, China, does China have any interest in our outdated factories and our expensive labor? That's dreaming.
5: No, but
3: I feel like they're selling us a bill of goods there. And it's similar to the Americans. Oh, yeah, we're going to build a made in Canada EV. Come on.
5: Well, I think Carney would have some leverage in getting some bits of the Chinese manufacturing process here. We shouldn't just be the consumer. I think we should try to bring it in, but it's not going to be easy. We'll see. But I think this deal, this little mini deal, it's a mini deal with China, is really smart for Carney going into the CUSMA, or whatever it's called, negotiations. Because it's counterintuitive to think, oh, well, I've just pissed off Trump. It actually is good because he says, well, okay, you don't want to do a CUSMA deal with me? We'll go to India and China.
3: Yeah, he's proven that all of his eggs are not in one basket.
5: And that's very important when you go into a negotiation. You don't go in with your hat in hand. You go in and say, well, I got other options. What do you want to do?
3: Jen, I don't think that this is directly related to the deal, but listen to this. This is from the Globe and Mail as well. China's Zijin Gold to acquire Canadian miner Allied Gold for $5.5 billion in cash. Like a lot of Chinese companies, this is indirectly owned by the government. So the Chinese government's buying a Canadian gold mine. And these kind of deals, sometimes they get blocked. Over the past few years, Ottawa has cracked down on Chinese ownership in the Canadian critical mineral sector. Gold's not a critical mineral. The government has mostly permitted Chinese investment in Canadian gold assets. Maybe this is what Trump was talking about? China's going to take over Canada? Like, you open up the door?
5: I don't think he knows what he's talking about. So I think we know even less what he's talking about.
3: One exception to Canada allowing Chinese investment in gold was in 2020, when the Canadian government blocked the attempted acquisition of TMAC resources by Shandong Gold Mining. And that's because it was in the Arctic. So when it came to the Arctic, Canada did not let China in. That might be different now. I don't know.
5: And I think they shouldn't let China into the Arctic. No, I think Canada should keep all foreigners out.
3: At a minimum, that feels like it would give Trump an excuse.
5: Well, he doesn't need any excuses. He's just a crazy guy. We don't need to try to worry about what he's going to do, because who knows what he's going to do? And don't worry about it. Just do what's good for us. Ignore this crazy person. He's crazy.
3: Yeah. This is sort of putting deed to that thought, that after a while of just, will he or won't he, is he or isn't he, has he gotten distracted?
5: Yeah, who cares? He's crazy.
3: And actually, it was so interesting to hear Carney describe China as, this is a predictable partner.
8: Our relationship, the one comparison I will give you with the United States, our relationship, this is no insight, is much more multifaceted, much deeper, much broader than it is with China. But yes, in terms of... the way that...
3: That is our show for today. Thank you. And today we're talking about getting ripped off, because it happens to everyone.
0: Wellness influencers love her stuff. She's had her work ripped off thousands and thousands and thousands and thousands of times online.
3: Wait for that. I spent 3 years of my early 20s playing with dolls. I made a claymation film with my friend Josh. The film was all about us and our lives in Montreal. We turned ourselves into little claymation characters. My character was yellow, his was blue. Everything else was the same. We lived in the same hipster neighborhoods of Montreal. We hung out in our friends' apartments. We had pointless discussions and aimless lives. We considered ourselves innovators, artists, destined for greatness. An earlier prototype of our cartoon earned us a blurb on Vice Magazine's early website. The blurb said that our claymation show was going to be the next South Park. And I thought to myself, yes, we are creating the next South Park. We weren't. After 3 years, we were finally done, and nobody cared. Not film festivals, not TV stations. Until one day, I got a meeting with an executive at Teletoon, the all-animation cable channel. She said that she had watched the film and they were interested. In fact, they had been looking for something hip and edgy, something that would appeal to young adult viewers. And our concept exactly fit the bill. So she sent me to meet with a producer at a nearby production company. She told us that she had worked with this company before, and this guy was a professional. he knew how to deliver episode after episode of broadcast-ready television, on budget and on time. This was exactly what I had always known was going to happen. Our talents would be recognized, and our vision would be executed by a small army of skilled helpers. No more years of playing with dolls on our own. Now, we would direct others. Then I met the producer. We'll call him Dean. Dean said that our film was a bit boring, and he said that it would be really expensive to do all of the original animation needed to turn it into a regular series. He asked me if we would be open to changing it. Maybe it didn't have to be just me and Josh. Maybe there could be some girls in the show. And maybe our characters didn't need to just hang out in each other's Montreal apartments. Maybe they all lived together, like the cast of Friends. Maybe they were broadcasting a pirate TV station from their loft. Maybe they were VJs, broadcasting cool music videos. That way, we could put music videos in the show and we wouldn't have to pay for all that animation. Would I be open to all of these changes? No, I said, we would not. Because I had pictured this scenario as well. This was me being given the chance to sell out, and I wouldn't do it. I left Dean's office feeling quite proud of myself for not selling out. But as it turned out, he was the last person who was offering to buy. A few months later, and I was hard up for work, and my phone rang. It was Dean. He wanted to know if I was interested in a job on a new TV series that he had sold to Teletoon. I came in for a meeting to hear all about it, and he described his concept to me. He said it was about a bunch of Montreal hipsters living their lives together in a loft apartment in a hipster neighborhood. They were VJs. What would my job be? I asked. He said they needed somebody young and hip to find the right music videos to license. I took the job. I soon found myself in a meeting with the same Teletoon executive, who seemed relieved to see that there were no hard feelings between Dean and I. And to prove it, when the show came out, and you can look this up for yourself, it's called Station X on YouTube. When it finally came out, well, the cast of characters who all lived together in that hip Montreal loft included Candy, age 17, blonde, fashion conscious, hypoglycemic, Knob, 20 years old, sound guy for local bands, Slate, 19, a music aficionado, and as tribute, Jesse, age 20, the nerd of the group, a web designer.
12: What's up?
13: Jesse has something to tell you.
14: You see, I've been helping my friend Carlos. He's got a website that streams goofy videos.
12: Uh-huh.
14: Anyway, Carlos thought it'd be funny to...
3: Folks, I got ripped off. And to my shame, it actually took me a long time to realize that I had been ripped off because I considered their series so lame and commercial that there's no way that it was derived from my idea. It was not the last time I'd get ripped off. Getting ripped off is a rite of passage for anyone in media, for anyone in the so-called creative industries. And getting ripped off is, of course, more common now than it has ever been. Artists or whatever, aspiring creative types have been getting ripped off forever, but it has been hypercharged by the internet, even before AI. But now with AI, well, the argument is being made that it's not even a ripoff anymore when one's work is scraped and repurposed and used commercially and the creator gets nothing. It happens to everyone. It's happened at least 9 times to Raymond Bisinger. I know Raymond because he is an excellent, acclaimed illustrator whose work you would recognize if you were to see it. It is very distinctive, and it has been published in The New Yorker, The Globe and Mail, Monocle, pretty much everywhere. And even that esteemed Canadian publisher, Canada Land. But Raymond's work has also appeared in places that it should not have. People have hired him, but did not pay him. Some people did not hire him or pay him, they just used his work. Others still try to sell his work without his knowledge or consent. And after more than 20 years in the business, Raymond just can't take it anymore, and so he has written a book called 9 Times My Work Has Been Ripped Off. He calls it a self-defense guide for independent creatives. Raymond takes things beyond the usual bitch fest where we trade stories about getting ripped off. He's actually provided some tools and techniques for fighting back. To find out what these tactics are, we sent our producer Tristan Capicchione to meet up with Raymond Biesinger at his artist studio in Montreal. Wait for it.

0: Hello, how's it going?
1: Good, how are you?
0: I'm all right. Come on in.
2: Just so you know that I am recording.
0: Yeah, that's cool.
3: I meet Raymond Biesinger at his home studio in Pointe-Saint-Charles, Montreal. For the traditionally working-class neighborhood, it feels like a mansion. Two floors, ceilings well over 10 feet tall. The old-school radiators are covered with what seems like marble mantles and decorative metal grates on the front. He's showing me all of the art he has on the wall.
4: There's a giant picture of Edmonton in 1953 that reminds me of where I'm from. Then there's a series of five illustrations of late 19th century military types.
3: His studio is also filled with curious, quirky artifacts. In one corner,
4: there's this green, very 1970s looking metal detector that looked more like.
3: And then in the other corner,
4: there's an old 1950s tin machine that the United States Postal Service used to use to vend stamps of two different denominations.
3: We're talking about art and all kinds of stuff, and suddenly he asks me a curious question.
4: Have you ever heard of the Orphan Works desk in Canada?
3: My mind starts racing. It sounds vaguely familiar, but like, is that where orphans get work or something? No, that can't be right.
4: So there are some people who have a job, and their job is when, Tristan, you want to reproduce something that might be in the public domain but probably isn't, and you have done significant research to try and find the person who made it or has the rights, like their heirs, and have failed, you can then send an application to the Orphan Works desk, which is an office in Ottawa.
3: Okay, let me set the scene for you. Just a few steps away from Parliament Hill, there's an old building, the Ottawa Electric Building. And if you went into that building, on the 8th floor, you would find the Orphan Works desk. Now, let's say that you want to start a podcast called Flashback, all about psychedelic treatments in the 1960s. You find a great photo from a medical study back in the 60s, and you want to use that in your show art. I mean, come on, that's great. But you don't know who owns the copyright to that photo. So what do you do? Well, you could do what the actual podcast producer did last year and file an application with this office at the Copyright Board of Canada, what Raymond calls the Orphan Works desk. After you send in your application, there might be some back and forth about making sure you took all the appropriate steps to find that rights holder. But if after all of that, you still can't find someone,
4: they're like, okay, that's fine. The current copyright holder is unfindable. Tristan, you give us $150, we're going to hold on to that for you, and you can go and do the thing you want with that thing.
3: Flashback paid a grand total of $25 to be able to use that photo from that medical study for a few years. And so if the rights holder ever appears, the money will be transferred to them through the appropriate agency.
4: There is a published list of all of the Orphan Works applications that happen in Canada every year. I have one of the successful ones from last year. Yes!
3: In 2024, there were six decisions made by the board. One of them was Raymond. He got a license to reprint a nearly 100-year-old map for his own art. In 2025, there were another seven applications, including the Flashback podcast. Raymond has got to be the exception rather than the rule here when it comes to playing by the book. Only 13 applications in the past 2 years? That has to be a mere drop in the vast online ocean of image sharing. How antiquated to have this office dedicated to making sure an artist, if they are ever found, will get paid $25 because someone wanted to make a podcast about LSD. But for Raymond, it is not antiquated. It's just standard business practice. To use a piece of art in a commercial product, you need a license from the artist to do so. And copyright can last for many decades after someone dies, so it's not always clear if something is or isn't in the public domain. But, as it turns out, some people aren't even willing to pay $25 for some podcast art.
1: I think that we need a bit of a disclosure here. You've done some work for my employer. You did the logo for Candleland and you did our 10th anniversary artwork. Is that all?
4: I think that was it. The logo thing was really funny because I think I was listening to Canada Land like the first dozen episodes before Patreon was a thing and before there was any sort of crowdfunding. And I just was really appreciating what Jesse was doing at that point. So one night I was drinking a beer in the studio and listening to Canada Land.
3: Canada Land number 45, August 24th, 2014.
5: Science media and science journalism is not so dissimilar from tech journalism, which I did for a number of years.
6: Okay.
5: In that, the two types of stories that I was encouraged to write were either, hey, that's neat, or holy shit, be afraid. And that's the modality.
4: And was just like, well, I got to keep my hands busy while I'm doing this. So I just put together the first Canada Land logo and I sent it to Jesse and I was just like, hey, I appreciate what you are doing over there. This is my small way of expressing appreciation. Maybe it's useful to you. Don't feel pressured to use it. Enjoy.
3: That logo was used. Jesse even mentions it when he launched the Patreon in October 2014, along with the starting goal of being able to get $1,000 a month.
5: This listener, Raymond Bissinger, who is an incredible designer, he took it upon himself to design a new logo for Canada Land. And again, you can see that at patreon.com/CanadaLand. If we can get it collectively up to $1,000 a month, then the show lives on. I stop losing money.
3: While Raymond gifted Jesse that logo, his work was worth something to many other clients, including newspapers, magazines, government agencies, and more. Here's one description of Raymond's work.
7: Bissinger is an iconic designer and illustrator whose instantly recognizable style and entrepreneurial hustle have allowed him to achieve the coveted and elusive status of full-time, economically secure-ish artist.
3: And this is the catch. Raymond's unique, quote, instantly recognizable style is what art directors, clients, and art sellers want. There are many illustrators and graphic designers in the world, but only one Raymond Bissinger. And so people have taken to using his work without permission.
4: It is a common thing. The moment anyone has established a certain identity, a visual vocabulary that they're working with, people will seek to imitate that.
3: There's an old quote attributed to Oscar Wilde that goes something like, imitation is the sincerest form of flattery. His words were a little bit different, but there's a similar expression that goes back to 1714 that is perhaps more apt. Imitation is a kind of artless flattery. Imitation, or just straight up having your work stolen, is not something Raymond is flattered by. He described to me the one time his work was stolen that actually inspired his book, Nine Times My Work Has Been Ripped Off.
4: The book came from a place of spite, and it was actually a negotiating tactic before it was a book, which is quite...
3: So what made him so spiteful that he would write a whole book about being ripped off? Here's a part of it, read by Canada Land's Caleb Thompson, page 173.
8: I learned about a new ripoff on the 24th of January, 2023. I was incredibly upset about it. Not just because of the ripoff itself, but because of where I was at financially. A friend of mine had seen an image on the outward-facing magazine published online by a nonprofit organization that referred to itself as the continent's largest urban innovation hub. While I conceivably might have accepted a commission from a publication like this, my fellow designer's intuition said it wasn't an authorized use of my work. Looking at a screen capture of it, I could see why he sent it to me. The black, blush, and pink woman's anatomy chart that I'd drawn was an art print I'd made in 2012.
3: The piece he's talking about is called Female Anatomy. Picture a side profile of a woman's body as a black silhouette, from the top of her legs to her head. Inside, there's a cross-section in white and pink showing the different parts of her internal organs, brain, lungs, heart, stomach, and so on. All of this in his distinct, blocky, geometric style. Raymond immediately recognized it, but noticed one crucial difference.
4: They actually cropped my signature off of the piece they used, and the piece was a personal piece, not something I'd done for a different magazine.
3: Page 176.
8: The writing my image accompanied was solid. It was about how women have been underrepresented in medical studies, and it had been published on the 30th of April, 2020. This was a legitimate and well-written article that I'm happy to support, but context is important.
3: This was no small mom-and-pop shop. This was a massive organization that had huge offices in one of North America's biggest cities. Home to healthcare startups, venture capitalists, AI developers, and so on. So naturally, Raymond wrote to them and was like, what the hell? Why are you using my work without permission?
4: their story about what had caused my work to show up in their corporate communications. Their story changed a few times over the course of negotiating with them.
3: He called them up and tried to negotiate a fee. He considered it carefully and asked for $20,000. They countered with $2,000. Then he had a simple but brilliant idea.
4: And I said, well, you know what? I could actually publish a small pamphlet and illustrate it, and it would be called Nine Times My Work Has Been Ripped Off. Well,
3: he posted a sample of the pamphlet to his Instagram to show he wasn't bluffing.
4: And I could sell these for $2 online, and I know I could make more money doing that than you're offering me right now. So why don't you rethink your offer?
3: Now, I know what you're thinking. How could this threat of a $2 pamphlet win over this giant behemoth? But in this David and Goliath tale, Raymond Sling shot true. In the end, he got everything he wanted, a fee that worked for him, and his pamphlet idea even became a book deal. But this is only one story of many. Raymond has developed other techniques to handle errant clients, pirates, and thieves.
4: This is like kind of a vigilanteism.
3: Against this same nonprofit with well-paid executives and lawyers, there was trick number one, foot dragging.
4: One thing I realized fairly quickly was that every time that I changed my mind about what I wanted, they would have to have a meeting with their legal team and like one of the VPs of this nonprofit. And every one of those meetings probably cost them about $2,000 because, I mean, these are really well-paid people. And so they would have to go through these annoying meetings and spend a lot of money on their payroll every time I changed my mind. But when I changed my mind, all I had to do was just like pick up the phone and call them.
3: Trick number two, the threat of a shame campaign. In this example, it's against a different company, one that he simply calls a giant corporation.
8: There was a video on social media, a sponsored video, and in it was a smiling mother and two very clean-looking blonde kids. All three were clinging to each other like it was the best day of their lives. And in mom's hands were two products made by the giant corporation. At the top left of the video's gleaming white background, you could see two-thirds of a print of mine.
3: Using an image like this in the background is called third-party rights. While this might not seem like a big deal, imagine if I had the logos of major burger chains in the background of a video about animal cruelty. They might reasonably take issue with that. Page 162.
8: I despise this company. I despise this product. It's just another useless chemical being brewed in enormous quantities because people have been convinced of its necessity.
3: I asked him what it feels like in that moment when he sees his art used that way.
4: It's horrible. I mean, because as a creative person, you're pouring a lot of your identity and self and, you know, not just your time and your effort, but you're pouring yourself into these pieces of work. And to have something that you've made be forced into what amounts to a false endorsement or a false statement of sympathy, that hurts and sucks.
3: Page 169.
8: They stole the thing that they could never have bought from me.
3: So how did Raymond handle that situation?
4: If, say, a multinational corporation that's worth several billion dollars used my images in the background

0: bluff. Page 124.
1: In the summer of 2015, an illustrator acquaintance was walking down Toronto's Dundas Street. And there they saw an oversized version of my City of Toronto print. It was in the window of an art and framing shop he'd never noticed before, flanked by a classic Scarface movie poster and a framed picture of a giraffe. Something about that City of Toronto print felt wrong to him. He dropped me an email about it, thoughtfully including a photo of the window display and the shop's business card.
2: And I gave them a phone call from Montreal and said, hey, I'm just a tourist. I came to Toronto last week and I saw this art print in your window and I'm really interested in buying it. I'm in Montreal now. What can you tell me about this? And I got them to explain how many copies they had and like if it came in other colors and the sizes and the price and everything about it. And then I finally asked, what can you tell me about the artist who made it? And they just like invented some bullshit. And then I said, oh, actually, I'm the person who made it. And if you don't destroy these immediately, you're going to be hearing from me again.
0: His threat wasn't empty. Eventually, he sent his friend to go check it out. Page 128.
1: A couple hours later, my illustrator acquaintance confirmed that the shop was now free of bootlegs.
0: So why has Raymond resorted to bluffing and threatening companies and people? Why the vigilantism? If infringement is illegal, can't the law handle it?
2: The legal system kind of floats uselessly overhead, and the sums of money we're dealing with when it's like someone trying to not pay me for a full page or I did for a magazine are like so small that the moment a lawyer gets involved, the lawyer is the only one who's going to be paid.
3: Can you give some sense of numbers here?
2: Oh, like $1,000, $2,000. When you put that against a lawyer's like $200 to $400 an hour fee, the lawyer is the only person who's going to get paid. And most of us illustrators, artists, photographers, heck, most workers are living paycheck to paycheck. And if a payment is late, and boy, does the legal system not work quickly, you could find yourself in a lot of trouble.
0: After the break.
4: It seems incredibly random that this frog is going to represent white supremacy.
0: Ripoffs aren't just Raymond's problem. It isn't just a few thousand dollars here or there. The problem is international, and in one case, involves the alt-right.
5: I've just always been into drawing. It takes tons of time to come up with a character. And then eventually it was Pepe. It's a happy little frog.
0: If you spend even a minute on social media, it's hard not to see an image that hasn't been appropriated by someone.
5: Feels good, man.
6: That was the frame that started it all.
0: Feels Good, Man is a documentary from 2020 about the artist Matt Fury, whose character Pepe the Frog has been turned into an international meme. Pepe the Frog has been shared and transformed countless times over more than 15 years.
5: Pepe became a meme. I didn't even know what a meme was. There were all these boys on the message boards.
0: And sometimes those memes represented ideas and values that Matt was against.
7: The white supremacist movement has taken over Pepe the Frog.
8: Pepe escaped out there into the memosphere.
4: It seems incredibly random that this frog is going to represent white supremacy.
0: It has been used in a racist children's book, the neo-Nazi website The Daily Stormer, and on merch sold by InfoWars.
5: I'm doing everything I can in my power to shut these assholes up.
9: Answer the question I asked.
0: Fury has fought against unauthorized reproductions of his work, including suing InfoWars in 2019. In that lawsuit, he received $15,000 as a settlement. Just $15,000 from the behemoth that is InfoWars? That's practically a slap in the face, considering that this is damage brought to Matt's name, the character he's created, and the values he lives by. Now, as bad as it might feel to see your work used that way, the reality is that most art being reused online isn't necessarily being used in these ways, by the alt-right or InfoWars. Most of it is pretty harmless, right? Just sharing it with friends on Facebook or Instagram?
2: There's this amazing and terrifying circumstance that I learned about where there is a upstate New York photographer, Brittany Wright, who has had her work ripped off thousands and thousands and thousands and thousands of times online. And I'm not exaggerating. Basically, she works with like gradations and food and various like rightnesses. So she has this one image that she made of bananas in a circle in this ever-repeating Ouroboro of rightness and color. And like visually, it's really

0: cool. You've probably seen one of her images shared on Instagram or Facebook. Shades of toast, shades of peppers, that kind of thing.
1: Wellness influencers fucking love her stuff. Taking her images of the bananas, numbering them each 1 to 25, and then putting a caption on top of the image that says, "What's the right ripeness to eat this banana at?" She has written about this very eloquently on a Substack.
0: Here's some of Brittany's Substack writing, voiced by Canada Land's Max Collins.
2: There are so many companies using my work to advertise their products and services, or using it to gain traffic and followers. I recently went through thousands and thousands and thousands of infringements. Many I can likely do nothing about based on their location and lack of jurisdiction, all while having a few $100 in my bank account. There's a weird irony having the lowest sales of the year alongside watching my work get ripped apart and chopped into something almost unrecognizable to fit a brand's aesthetic with their logos added. It really hurts.
1: She has posted on her Instagram like examples of that bananas image being ripped off in like every language that exists. It's insane. And so she spends like hours a week reporting stuff on Facebook, reporting stuff on Instagram as being a ripoff.
0: Modern problems are exacerbated by modern tech. In the recent AI craze, reporting these ripoffs has become even harder because you can't copyright an AI image.
1: And recently she's even found that some people have used her image. She reports them. Facebook says, "Oh no, that's an AI image. There's no copyright on it." And she's like, "It's mine, you assholes."
0: I asked Brittany exactly what message she gets. And the message she sent was, quote, "We've reviewed your report and it's not clear that the reported content infringes your copyright. In particular, the reported content appears to be different from your work. For this reason, we're unable to act on your report." Raymond has a theory as to why this is happening.
1: And so it turns out that you can take an image and squeeze it through DALL-E and say, "Hey, change like one pixel, please." And then the metadata of the image will include that it was made in AI. So you're using AI to launder the copyright off of an image. Otherwise, aesthetically completely the same, but unenforceable according to Facebook or Instagram. That's the future.
0: And look, I know a thing or two about art and ripoffs, because I'm an artist too. I wrote music for over a decade. And after the break, Raymond passes judgment on me. Just who did I rip off? There's an old saying that good artists copy and great artists steal. I'm not one to judge Raymond or the people who've stolen from him. After all, I might be guilty of it myself. As a composer, I was occasionally tasked with writing tracks that were inspired by other pieces. I had Raymond be the judge.
3: I'm going to play for you two samples of music, and I want you to tell me your thoughts on how similar or dissimilar they are.

0: clearly there is an influence. The first one influenced by the second one.
1: I'm going to take that as the highest compliment I've ever received, as the second one was my composition inspired by the first.
0: Oh! This is why I'm not a music critic.
2: I was writing a track for a music library about 10 years ago, and the idea for the album was to sound like premium TV themes, as all the hot shows from the time had. House of Cards, Downton Abbey, so on. And listening back, perhaps I was a bit too close to the style of the House of Cards theme song, though the melody and chords aren't the same at all. But the similarities, even to Raymond, were obvious. I asked him about where he stands on the line between imitation and infringement.
0: Oh boy, people have discussed that for a long time, and for me, I don't even know exactly where that is. I know what I feel, yeah. I know what I am spurred into action about and what I feel is not worth it. But as far as establishing the exact line, I am not the guy for that. That's what art school professors are for.
2: Looking around Raymond's studio, one little poster catches my eye.
1: I see some of your work as well. I'm assuming that one's yours.
0: I stole that one.
1: Oh, you stole that one? So you are a thief, okay.
0: It's true. The book even admits it.
2: This is an enormously complex subject when you get into the weeds of it. Was it stealing, or was it just inspiration? If AI models are supposedly ripping artists off by training on their works without their permission, but, I mean, it's not like artists got Da Vinci's permission or Monet's permission when they were inspired by their art. Is all art just derivative? Maybe, but new art and new styles are created. I don't know who the first person to paint dogs playing poker was, but that took someone's creativity to do it the first time. And what is not complex or difficult to understand is that an iconic image or melody has a power, and it is hard to create that out of nowhere. Again, this is why people like Raymond or John Williams are hired. It's why Jeff Beal got hired to do House of Cards, and I didn't. All that being said, Raymond does what he can to respect the work of artists who came before him.
1: On your website, you use historical works and sell prints of them, don't you?
0: Yes, I do, and all of them are clear copyright-wise. I take pains to make that happen.
1: Do you credit the original artists
0: Yes, I do, and I even talk to them and buy rights off of them as well when it comes to, like, the maps. So yeah, sometimes sourcing those people is an incredible challenge. Like, have you ever heard of the Orphan Works Desk in Canada?
2: And this brings us back to where we started. Raymond filing for a license with the Copyright Board of Canada to reprint part of a map from nearly 100 years ago. And I can just hear people's eyes roll into the back of their heads asking, what does it matter that some map from 100 years ago or that some photo of bananas is shared around on the internet? The people making memes aren't profiting off of it. So what does it matter? Why should I, as an individual, care about art theft? Raymond uses the photographer he mentioned, Brittany Wright, as an example.
0: Brittany has an incredible image there that she probably could have sold, and well, she does sell it as a print still, and she could probably sell a hell of a lot more if it hadn't been overexposed like crazy by this meme thing. Like, she should be able to retire on these hits, not for them to be stolen by someone else to be used for entertainment. So it all comes back to, like, the well-being and labor of artists. It's often lost on people that this kind of thing has repercussions beyond just, oh yeah, one person shared it on Facebook.
2: There was just one last thing I needed to figure out. One key piece of the story that could help me understand the kind of people that would make him feel like he had to write a whole book about being ripped off.
1: Do you feel like you got ripped off by Jesse Brown?
0: No comment.
2: Raymond gifted Jesse that logo, but he told me he at least got a t-shirt at some point.
3: Today's show is presented by Tristan Capicchione. 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Bruce Thorson is our senior producer. Today's episode was fact-checked by Callan Lyons. 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Hi there. You just heard Canada Land, the show where I'm typically joined by a different guest each week for a long feature interview. What you're going to hear next is Canada Land Shortcuts, a topical news show where I'm joined by a different co-host each week, and we talk about the media's coverage of various stories in the news right now. Wait for it. I'm Jesse Brown, and today we are talking about the news. We'll talk about the saddest Las Vegas story since that Nicolas Cage movie. We'll talk about the federal agents who stomped into town and trampled on everyone's rights. I'm talking about Canadian feds, not ICE. Mostly, we'll talk about Carney's China deal, why it's pissing off Trump, why it's keeping Polyev up at night, and why I'm unlikely to be getting my $10,000 SUV anytime soon.
4: China wants these electric vehicles to be roving surveillance operations on our streets.
3: Wait for that. Jan Wong, welcome back to the show.
5: Thank you.
3: Jan, Mark Carney made a big fuss when he announced his new trade agreement with China.
6: Today, Canada and China have reached a preliminary but landmark trade agreement to remove trade barriers and reduce tariffs.
3: And Trump initially kind of waved it off. He said, yeah, good for him.
7: Well, that's okay. That's what he should be doing. I mean, it's a good thing for him to sign a trade deal. If you can get a deal with China, you should do that.
3: That's what he should be doing. Deals are good. I wrote a whole book about it, maybe two. It seemed like Carney had Trump's approval for this deal. But then Carney made a speech at Davos.
8: But more recently, great powers have begun using economic integration as weapons. Tariffs as leverage, financial infrastructure as coercion, supply chains as vulnerabilities to be exploited.
3: And Trump changed his mind.
9: U.S. President Donald Trump has abruptly reversed course on a new trade relationship between Canada and China.
3: Here's what Trump has said since. If Governor Carney thinks he's going to make Canada a drop-off port for China to send goods and products into the United States, he is sorely mistaken. China will eat Canada alive, completely devour it, including the destruction of their businesses, social fabric, and general way of life. If Canada makes a deal with China, it will immediately be hit with a 100% tariff against all Canadian goods and products coming into the USA. Thank you for your attention to this matter, President DJT. He's since truthed. When you tweet on Truth Social, do you truth? What do? You treath? The last thing the world needs is to have China take over Canada. Huh. It's not going to happen or even come close to happening. Thank you for your attention to this matter. President Donald J. Trump. He spelled out the whole name this time. Here's another one. Canada is systematically destroying itself. The China deal is a disaster for them. Will go down as one of the worst deals of any kind in history. All their businesses are moving to the USA. I want to see Canada survive and thrive. Huh, interesting. President DJT. And finally, China is successfully and completely taking over the once great country of Canada. So sad to see it happen. I only hope they leave ice hockey alone. President DJT. Jan?
5: What? I didn't know about the ice hockey one.
3: What is this threat of China taking over the way of life of Canada? I can only see our food getting better. What's going to happen to Canada if we let Chinese EVs in and we sell our stuff? What is the threat we should be concerned about here?
5: I don't think there is a threat if you trade with another country and you have your own laws and your own controls. Trump is just insanely tweeting or whatever he's truthing in the middle of the night. It's so interesting that a few days earlier he said, that's a great deal. And then now he's saying Canada is going to disappear because we're going to bring in 49,000 Chinese e-vehicles with a much lower tariff, a reasonable tariff. It'll be okay because he's going to start tweeting about somebody else soon. So this too shall pass. But the funny thing is, there's this semantics thing going on. First, Trump says, oh, that's great that Carney did a deal. Everybody should do a deal. That's a great deal. And now he's saying, you did a deal? You're not allowed to do a deal. I'm going to slap tariffs. And then the Canadian side is, it's not a deal.
10: We have commitments under CUSMA that not to pursue free trade agreements with non-market economies without prior notification. We have no intention of doing that with China or any other non-market economy. What we've done with China is to rectify some issues that developed in the last couple of years.
3: Well, Canada started downplaying it after Trump got angry about it.
5: Because it's not a, they're pretending that the restriction with the U.S. is a free trade deal, like we have with Mexico and the U.S. That's what they're pretending Trump is saying. But what Trump is saying is anything with China is not acceptable to him, which is what Carney was saying at Davos, is we can't do this anymore. We're an independent country. We'll do what we need to do. So it's like these people are using the same word, deal, but they don't mean the same thing. But it doesn't matter because Trump will move on.
3: Do you think so?
5: He's got a big problem in Minnesota, yeah. I predict next week it'll be somebody else. I mean, he tried to do that to the EU over Greenland. He said, okay, tariffs on all of you. He's like the mad king screaming, off with their head. Or that was the queen. Off with their heads. So I think we just ignore him. It doesn't mean anything. We have the deal with China. It's not a deal deal. It's not a free trade deal. He just calls us, well, you can't be the drop-off port, because he thinks it's a free trade deal. It's not. It's very specific agreements on very limited products. So we can bring in 49,000 e-vehicles. Yay. I think that's fantastic. And they take their horrible tariffs off Canadian canola, pork, and lobster. We're talking about stuff that fell into place over the arrest of Meng Wanzhou and the two Michaels. That's what we're talking about. This is the stuff that happened in the wake of the Michaels.
3: You went too far. I was with you for a while, and then you went too far.
5: Sorry.
3: God, am I going to have to defend Donald J. Trump? No, I'm not defending Trump, but he's not wrong about seeing a threat to him in this. It's just the one that he brought upon himself. You're kind of echoing the government line here. It's just about a few things.
5: Oh, please. They're echoing my line. They must have listened to Canada Land on an episode.
3: We did. I applaud it. Look, Trump is not wrong to... It took him a while to realize it's not just, oh, good for Carney, he made a deal with China. So, no, dude, what this means is... China, which has this glut of really good and really cheap EVs that they need new markets for, is going to be able to sell them in Canada. And that is going to be a problem for the States and everything else that's going to come in through Canada. That, like, this does erode America's desire to build a fortress against good, cheap Chinese stuff. If it comes in through Canada, then Americans are going to, first of all, like, it's a really good deal for Canada because, A, 49,000 Canadians are going to get a $20,000, $30,000 essentially like subsidy. We're going to be able to buy these cars that are really good for a lot less. But that's the beachhead through which, like, the future of EVs is Chinese, right? America's not going to be able to compete.
5: It's already here. It's not the future. The present of EVs is now.
3: Well, the only way that you can fight the future is by putting up fortress walls, which is what America has done. And with Canada as a partner and with Canada having auto manufacturing here, which America never really cared that much about. I don't know. I think that was just like a conceit. Okay, you can keep some of the jobs. And that way we could have this walled fortress of shitty cars that are too expensive. If they start coming in through Canada, how long is America going to be able to resist a much better, cheaper product? And that goes for a lot of other goods as well. So Trump's not wrong to think, oh, if Canada starts trading more freely with China, then the threat of what this means for a lot of our industries is much closer. The problem is that he's the one who pushed us towards this.
5: Yeah, it's his fault. But I love it. This is the one good thing that came out of having a neighbor with a crazy person running it, is that we're finally going to get good e-vehicles, which is good for the environment. And as a consumer, all we hear in the news is how Premier Ford is screaming about the jobs.
11: We've seen what happens when cheap Chinese vehicles enter Western markets. Factories have closed. Workers have lost their jobs. That's the risk this deal is creating right here in Ontario.
5: First of all, those jobs are gone. And that is because of Trump. So you're not saving jobs. The jobs are dead. We may have a chance to create brand new jobs. First, we bring in 49,000, which is a drop in the bucket. I had no idea about auto sales, but I looked it up and 49,000 is nothing. you and I will be lucky if we can get to buy one of those.
3: Oh, yeah, everyone's going to be fighting. And they're not going to be so cheap at first because of that demand.
5: You think so? Yeah, I guess you're right. It's going to be supply and demand.
3: I mean, they have to be cheaper. That's the whole point. But there's going to be a status thing. But it doesn't matter. I mean, that might not sound like a lot, but 49,000 EVs in Canada, that represents about 25% of our current EV market. You can't downplay this. Once they start coming in, it's heading in one direction.
5: And you know what? We're one of the only markets in the world where our e-vehicle sales have slumped, which is really bad for the environment. And it's partly because we have no choice. Our own e-vehicles have not been competitive. We haven't been able to produce them, and everybody hates Elon Musk. So no one wants to buy a Tesla. So we actually have seen a slump, and we shouldn't. We should get with the 21st century and start buying e-vehicles. So I think as a consumer, and I'm not an auto worker. I used to be a member of the same union, Unifor, for some reason. I don't know why the Unifor represented newspapers and auto workers. But I want a cheap, good car. Why would I want to buy a crappy, expensive car? I can't wait. I hope I can buy an easy vehicle, but
3: I kind of want one too, and I'm watching the videos again about them on YouTube.
5: They go farther on a charge.
3: So not only do we get a really significant savings for those of us who are looking for a new car, but oh, so what do we have to give up in exchange for that? We get to sell tons of our goods to a new market. We get to sell our beef and our seafood. Like, it really is win-win. And Trump, when he writes, he wants to see Canada thrive and survive. Well, you've said some things to the contrary in the past, so the credibility is not quite there.
5: No, he's getting scared because Carney called his bluff, and he went over to China and he did the deal. Thank goodness he did this deal. It was so obviously needed. And Trump, he has no options because he threatened us, and he thinks his old insults are going to make Carney back off, grovel, rush down to Washington, and Trump hasn't understood that the world has actually changed.
3: Well, he's changed it. This is a reaction to him breaking things.
5: And it's a good thing, actually. We needed to get out from under this long, dominant U.S. relationship because the world is really multilateral now.
3: It is. And you know what? This 100% tariff threat, I also doubt very much it's going to happen because that would hurt America a lot as well.
5: They pay the tax. It's actually a domestic tax.
3: I know. And he's already feeling the pain from American industries. And he's really just like buying them off. But here's the thing. If he ever actually goes through with something with Canada, you can't downplay it. There's still such a massive amount of our trade with the States. It would hurt terribly. Lots of people lose their jobs. There would be a real shock to the system. But we read all of these projections about how long it's going to take for us to rebuild trade, to replace the American trade with other countries. If there was a sudden shock to our system where we had to find new markets in a hurry and new trading partners in a hurry, that process might take a lot shorter. We may be pleasantly surprised by how efficient we could get if we suddenly had to sell our stuff hither and yon. I'm kind of intrigued. We may actually rip the Band-Aid off and figure it out. After the break, we'll talk about how this new trade deal is being processed by the Canadian and by the Chinese media. And we'll consider the possibility that what we're actually doing is importing 49,000 roving spy vehicles. I'm going to talk about how this is being processed by Canadian media, but before I do, I was wondering, Jen, how is the Chinese media looking at this deal between China and Canada?
5: They're instantly saying what took us a long time to understand is that this is logical, this is the New World Order. Carney is saying what is the reality, and they predict it will have a ripple effect with other nations. And as you can see with the new India-EU trade deal, it already has. It's pushed people. All these deals were in the works. Nobody really moved on them, and now they're moving. So China is applauding it, but saying this better not be a one-time only thing. Otherwise, China's seeing it as an opening, which it is. It's a big opening for China. I suspect that when Carney was in Beijing, most of it was behind closed doors. There was no access to the press. I think they were talking about the New World Order and multilateralism. China has been saying this for a long time. Ever since I was there in the 1970s as a student, they were talking about the superpowers and hegemony. And that the rest of the world needs to have alliances to deal with the superpowers, which then were U.S. and Russia. They're saying, oh, you finally figured it out. You're right, and you finally figured it out.
3: Nothing in there about hooray, hooray, now we can slip surveillance into everybody's new EVs.
4: First of all, China wants these electric vehicles to be roving surveillance operations on our streets. And in 10 years, God forbid, there's a conflict, and then there's millions of those vehicles surveilling our population in our streets. That would be a strategic problem for our country.
5: That's ridiculous. I would like to remind everyone, like you, if you have an iPhone or one of those fancy watches, where do you think it's made? So why this hysterical, oh, they're going to be able to know that you went to Loblaws on Saturday morning to buy groceries. All these arguments against these e-vehicles are so funny because they're so misplaced. You have no privacy anymore. That happened a long time ago. That train has left the station. You have no privacy. When you do a Google search on your whatever, I mean, I'm getting all this ads for dog stuff because I helped a friend buy dog treats on Amazon.
3: I don't shrug this off as dismissively as you do because I think that people have gotten used to ad tracking and maybe they could live with that. I do think that the concerns about TikTok are valid. We know that that foreign actors are like, just, you know what? Let's tear away at the social fabric of an adversary. We know that China meddles in our democracy. So I'm a bit more concerned about it when it comes to lack of privacy in our media products and the ability to shape public opinion. We used to have strong sovereignty governance around information in terms of media ownership, and we've just completely lost control of that.
5: Well, that is where we need to work, and election security and foreign interference and foreign agents, foreign lobbyists. We have to improve the laws, and we also need to police it, and we need to enforce, and we need to punish. But to get all hysterical about a Chinese e-vehicle, it's too late.
3: I think you might be right. Even conservative press in Canada, because this is the conservative side of Carney doing these sorts of deals, is like, so the National Post, like the headline can be like, is this a misstep or a masterstroke? But then if you read the article, this is a masterstroke, says Risa Hasmath.
5: I know, because Carney's actually very conservative.
3: Yeah.
5: It's very hard for the conservatives to criticize Carney because he's basically conservative. He calls himself a liberal. He's conservative.
3: He could have just as easily, I mean, I guess his affiliations were always Liberal Party, but that's more about which parties he goes to than, it's more about who he hangs out with more than his politics. So yeah, this is a politics professor at University of Alberta. You're able to get more joint ventures through more Chinese capital to Canada. You alleviate the issues you have with the prairies, particularly canola trade. And when it comes to CUSMA, it gives Ottawa leverage because it shows that Canada is looking for other markets. Globe and Mail, Canada and China have an opportunity to build an energy partnership. I mean, there's a lot we can like learn from China too, because like when it comes to green tech, they're the world leader. The EV canola agreement deserves applause, writes Sean Barber in The Globe. Now Canada must apply the same pragmatic approach to energy, where the stakes for our long-term economic security could be far higher. Also in The Globe, there's a Sunday editorial from the editorial board. Mark Carney walks a fine line on China. He can use trade with China to offset economic pressure, but the PM must ensure that this does not increase Beijing's capacity for mischief. Have to watch the mischief. Toronto Star, here's the truth. Canada can't build the car market of the future without exposure to China. That's just like the bottom line of this. We're actually getting away from like a stupid self-inflicted, like, you know, America can't open up to EVs because of their own domestic auto industry. It's a gift to be able to get away from that.
5: Yes, it is a gift. We're breaking free of old gasoline vehicles. It's a big chance for the Canadian auto industry to pivot.
3: Here is what I am skeptical about. Read this in CBC News. Canada wants to be the first in North America to build EV with Chinese knowledge. This is coming from government, says a senior government official. We want to look at joint ventures and investments with Chinese companies within the next 3 years to build a Canadian electric vehicle with Chinese knowledge.
5: They're already in Mexico.
3: Get the fuck, like, China, does China have any interest in our outdated factories and our expensive labor? That's dreaming.
5: No, but
3: I feel like they're selling us a bill of goods there. And it's similar to the Americans. Oh, yeah, we're going to build a made in Canada EV. Come on.
5: Well, I think Carney would have some leverage in getting some bits of the Chinese manufacturing process here. We shouldn't just be the consumer. I think we should try to bring it in, but it's not going to be easy. We'll see. But I think this deal, this little mini deal, it's a mini deal with China, is really smart for Carney going into the CUSMA, or whatever it's called, negotiations, because it's counterintuitive to think, oh, well, I've just pissed off Trump. It actually is good because he says, well, okay, you don't want to do a CUSMA deal with me? We'll go to India and China.
3: Yeah, he's proven that all of his eggs are not in one basket.
5: And that's very important when you go into a negotiation. You don't go in with your hat in hand. You go in and say, well, I got other options. What do you want to do?
3: Jen, I don't think that this is directly related to the deal, but listen to this. This is from the Globe and Mail as well. China's Zijin Gold to acquire Canadian miner Allied Gold for $5.5 billion in cash. Like a lot of Chinese companies, this is indirectly owned by the government. So the Chinese government's buying a Canadian gold mine. And these kind of deals, sometimes they get blocked. Over the past few years, Ottawa has cracked down on Chinese ownership in the Canadian critical mineral sector. Gold's not a critical mineral. The government has mostly permitted Chinese investment in Canadian gold assets. Maybe this is what Trump was talking about. China's going to take over Canada. Like, you open up the door.
5: I don't think he knows what he's talking about. So I think we know even less what he's talking about.
3: One exception to Canada allowing Chinese investment in gold was in 2020, when the Canadian government blocked the attempted acquisition of TMAC resources by Shandong Gold Mining. And that's because it was in the Arctic. So when it came to the Arctic, Canada did not let China in. That might be different now. I don't know.
5: And I think they shouldn't let China into the Arctic. No, I think Canada should keep all foreigners out.
3: At a minimum, that feels like it would give Trump an excuse.
5: Well, he doesn't need any excuses. He's just a crazy guy. We don't need to try to worry about what he's going to do, because who knows what he's going to do? And don't worry about it. Just do what's good for us. Ignore this crazy person. He's crazy.
3: Yeah. This is sort of putting deed to that thought, that after a while of just, will he or won't he, is he or isn't he, has he gotten distracted?
5: Yeah, who cares? He's crazy.
3: And actually, it was so interesting to hear Carney describe China as, this is a predictable partner.
8: 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But yes, in terms of... the way that...
3: That is our show for today. Thank

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0: Recognize any of those?
1: Oh, yeah. So many people in there, and they're so good.
0: You recognize that lick you taught me?
1: That I stole from Jerry Reed.
0: Not going to take credit for that one.
1: No, I won't. I won't. I steal a lot of my material.
0: Yeah. I thought you always said you borrowed it.
1: Well, I do, but because I forget.
0: That's good. If you're going to steal something, forget where you got it.
1: That's right. How's your dog?
0: He's not playing guitar yet.
1: Okay. I know that's right.
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So when you hear Cecilia End by the Pixies, you just know it's time for Show and Tell. So as always, this is Mike, and I'll be your musical host for the next 56 or so minutes. But before we get into the tunes, I'd like to respectfully acknowledge that I am living and broadcasting this program in the traditional, ancestral, and unceded territory of the Silk Okanagan Nation. I honor their ongoing connection to the land and respect the importance of the diverse teachings, traditions, and practices within this territory. Thank you. So, welcome to Show and Tell. Welcome to the weekend. Beautiful bluebird day out there. I was walking in and just the sun was shining. I didn't even need a toque. It was great. Lovely, lovely day. The wind is a bit chilly, but it's still winter, right? So, this past weekend, we had our fourth on-airversary, and it was a huge success. It was great. 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But it is not over. 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Online is probably easier. And it's over tomorrow. But there is still time today if you haven't missed it. So So far, our donations are at 14,680. That's what I'm seeing here. That is not bad, but there's still time to get it up to 15,000 by the end of today. That would be amazing if you find folks out there could donate what you can. And also tomorrow there's going to be a live wrap-up broadcast, broadcasting at 3 p.m. tomorrow from Tin Whistle Brewery, just down the way here in the Cannery Trade Center. And it's an important thing for us because this is our main way of funding the studio and funding wonderful programs like this one, like Show and Tell. So I think Show and Tell is important. I think CFUZ is important. And I think just community radio is important. So what does community radio mean to me? Well, it means a lot of things. It's the amazing variety of music and voices in this community. And that's something you just don't get on other radio stations in the area. And I love that about this. I really feel an amazing connection with music lovers on CFUZ, both the folks volunteering here and people in the community that I've met. So last Saturday, there were several people who came in person, walked in, made a donation, and I chatted with them about music and about the station. And it's great that we have so many people who are really into community radio. It's amazing. I love it. So I decided to volunteer and become a program host to try and embrace that kind of connection a little bit further. And that's what Show and Tell is really all about here. So we can chat more about on-airversary later, but I'm going to start off with a song from 1996. The album is called 1977. And this is a huge dopamine hit from high school for me. So the band is Ash and the song is Goldfinger. It's a killer track. So this song reminds me of playing cards in a cafeteria at lunch. Well, actually it was a cafetorium, cafeteria and auditorium all in one. In the kind of visuals and sound booth upstairs, there were a few students who played music, not really a radio station as such, but a CD player, a tape deck, a microphone. So pretty much a school radio station, yeah, but without it being official. It just brings me right back to those times. And it's Ash are they're a Northern Irish rock band. They were formed in the town of Downpatrick in the early 90s. And Goldfinger is probably their best song. I think I like it the best for sure on this album. And it's a little bit underrated. And I hope you enjoy this one. It's a bit of alt rock, bit of Britpop. It's a good track. Here we go.

Well, what did you guys think of that one? I like that track. That was Ash with the song Goldfinger from their album 1977 that came out in 1996. So we're going to jump into another couple of tracks here. I got a couple of cool Canadian bands with a couple of cool tracks. So we've got Plants and Animals with the song Control Me first, and then we'll jump right into the New Pornographers with the song Your Hands Together. Here we go.

Hey, that was a ton of fun. That was a great track. I hope you're singing along to that one if you knew it, and just shaking and having fun. That was new Pornographers with Your Hands Together from the 2010 album Together. And before that, we heard Plants and Animals with the song Control Me from their 2012 album, The End of That. So, this is Show and Tell, and this is CFUZ 92.9 FM in Penticton. So, here on Show and Tell, what we do is spread some musical joy. And how we do that is by playing awesome music like you just heard. And we also share stories and memories and dopamine hits and all that great stuff. And if you like what we do here, then you want to get involved, then please send me an email. showandtell@program.cfuz.ca. Or if you chat with me or you come down to the studio, I have made some really fun and cool, what I call my mixtapes. So they're really nice looking and nice feeling business cards that have a cassette on one tape. It looks like a mixtape. There's five different kinds. Collect them all. And then on the back side, we've got the Show and Tell logo, which is a great one. I might say so myself. And there's a QR code, which gets you to a Google form page where you can fill out information, learn more about the show. And so it's great. They're fun. They're cool. So hit me up for one. Limited edition. Remember, collect them all. All right, what else we got here? We have got a new artist to me that we played last week. So I thought I'd play them again because I was listening to their entire album and it was great. I'm really digging it. So the band is Status Non-Status. Never heard of them before. Also, probably because they changed their name in 2021. They used to be called Whoopso. And the album is Shirley Travel, just came out a few months ago. And the track here we'll play has some Joel Plaskett vibes to this one. I hope you dig it. I really enjoy it. This is Blown Tire by Status Non-Status.

That's a cool track there. That is Status Non-Status with the song Blown Tire from their new album, Surely Travel. I am digging that one. It's a good one. That was the first track of the album. And last week we played another song, and next week we might play another one. I'm really, really getting into them. And that one, for sure, kind of reminds me of Joel Plaskett. And because of that, let's play some Joel Plaskett. So we're going to play Run, Run, Run. And this is from 2009 album 3. Here we go with Joel Plaskett.

Well, that's Joel Pleskett just fading out there. That was Run, Run, Run from the 2009 album 3. I like that album. It's a three-disc album. So, yeah, three CDs in that one. It's a good one. So you're listening to CFUZ 92.9 FM in Penticton or online at cfuz.ca. And if you go to cfuz.ca, which I would recommend everybody doing, unless you're driving, which you can't do, but do it when you get home. So cfuz.ca, our on-airversary, it's not too late, folks. We're still going here until tomorrow morning. So if you haven't had a chance to donate, then please do if you can. So the on-airversary 2023, our fourth one here, has been extended until tomorrow. And yeah, so this week you can still get involved and you can help us keep our transmitter going. Continue to contribute to the renovation costs that we've got going. So we're expanding the studio. We're eventually going to have two studios and a better office space, and the transmitter is going to go in its own special room, and all that heat and noise won't be coming out into the office, which will be great. It will be lovely in here, and that's been the plan for the past several years, and hopefully we can realize it this year with the amazing donations by our wonderful, amazing listeners. So cfuz.ca, go and donate. And if you do, we've got a bunch of swag that we can give you. Like, they are gifts of appreciation to our generous donors. So if you give $20, then $20 or below, then you get the limited edition CFUZ logo sticker. It's a cool one. It's a nice sticker. It's a die cut one with a brand new logo. It's cool. If you do between 20 and 50, or 20 and 49, actually, you get these really cool seed packets. There's a random packet of seeds that you can just plant in the ground, donated by Okanagan Seed Savers. And then if you go up to $50, you get a really cool custom metal and soft enamel lapel pin featuring our new logo, plus the seed pack, plus the sticker. And if you jump up to $100, you get a really cool ball cap, plus everything below it. And then if you go higher, there's t-shirts, and then there's also other prizes, not prizes. They are gifts of appreciation, swag, fun stuff. So please consider donating if you haven't done so already. Thank you very much. All right, let's get back to the tunes here. So, it's now time for our listener show and tell. So it's a time every Friday during show and tell where we hear a song and story from one of our amazing listeners. So sharing their musical joy this week is listener Phil, who sent an email to show and tell. It reads as follows. Hello, DJ Mike on the microphone. I really enjoy your show. I always hesitate to email you because I have so many songs and I just can't pick one that's special above the others. I'm just going to pause there for a second. Listener Phil and everybody else, if you have several, please send me several. No problems whatsoever. They don't need to be special. They can be anything and all are welcome. All right, back to the letter here. So Rush is a polarizing band. There are those who get it and those who have poor judgment, but I try to love them anyway. I know you'd rather do indie rock than classic rock, so I have a selection from mid-80s Rush, where Geddy has his hair like a Davy Crockett raccoon hat, and the synths were more prominent. Not exactly indie, but not classic rock either. The song is Open Secrets from the album Hold Your Fire. This song has meaning to me because I remember listening to it when going through a breakup a few years ago, and it absorbed through my thick skull. I'm happy to report that I got myself sorted out and she took this old idiot back. If Mr. Neil Peart, not Pert, is out there hearing this somewhere in the time-space ether, thank you, sir, for this song and so many dopamine hits that are dear to my heart. P.S. Listen for the subtle, heartful slapping of the bass on this one. Have a nice dinner, listener Phil M. So thank you so very much for the email and song suggestion. And I also wanted to point out that listener Phil added a picture of Geddy Lee from that time period. And oh my goodness, he looks ridiculous. Go look him up. So the album Hold Your Fire is from 87. So kind of mid to late 80s, Geddy Lee looks ridiculous in that hairdo. It does look like a Davy Crockett raccoon skin hat.
as hair. It's ridiculous. And then he put a little word bubble in there, says, "I love you, DJ Mike." It's great. Thank you so much again, listener Phil. So here is Rush with Open Secrets.

Well, that's The Sounds of Rush from 1987. That was Open Secrets from the album Hold Your Fire. So thanks again to listener Phil. It's so wonderful sharing and making these musical connections with fellow music lovers out there. And now let's make some more connections with Show and Tell listeners. So next week's episode of Show and Tell will feature another song and another message from one of our wonderful listeners. You know what time it is. It's time to take a spin on the Wheel of Music. It's spin this week. Here we go. Round and round she goes. Where she stops, nobody knows. Let's see what we got this week. What? That's actually kind of funny. This thing might be broken. It's another Rush song. So next week, listener Show and Tell will be from listener David with the song The Spirit of Radio by Rush. All right, we went through 55 episodes or 54 episodes without Rush, and then now two in a row here. All right, let's get back into some tunes. Here is a track from Built to Spill. So this is something completely different from the last track, and I honestly didn't know how to follow up Davy Crockett Hair era Geddy Lee and the Boys. So instead of trying, I took the easy way out, and I didn't try. So here's a track from Built to Spill from their epically amazing indie rock album, perfect from now on. This is Randy Described Eternity.

Oh, that is just some classic late 90s indie rock. That was Built to Spill with the song Randy Described Eternity from the 97 album Perfect From Now On. So this is Show and Tell on PCD Radio, CFUZ 92.9 FM, and I'm Mike, the musical host who doesn't like to boast, but CFUZ is the greatest radio station that needs your donation. 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So thanks again to everybody who has donated. It is so very much appreciated. And because I appreciate it so much, I'm going to play some music. So let's play a couple of tracks from some awesome English alternative rock bands. So we've got Block Party and then The Heavy. So this first track is Positive Tension by Block Party from their 2005 album, Silent Alarm.

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